But he wrote a lot of music for various combinations of instruments, including significant amount of music for solo piano. He was a brilliant pianist. Although English by birth, Bax professed a profound lifelong affinity with Ireland, its folklore, landscape, and in fact, he claims that it was the poetry of W.B. Yeats that awakened the Irishness within him. And a lot of his music in the first 15 years of his compositional career, up to about 1916, is clearly very Irish influenced. Bax's elegiac trio, which we're about to hear, was composed in the spring of 1916, and it stands as one of his most intimate chamber works. It's written for the unusual instrumentation of flute, viola, and harp, and the piece was directly prompted by the tragic aftermath of the 1916 Easter Rising in Dublin, an event that resulted in the execution of several of Bax's close friends. This single movement, 9-minute work, offers a poignant, reflective memorial. It combines French impressionism with a distinctive Celtic twilight. It's played continuously, but it basically falls into two parts. The longer first part marked moderate tempo, and then the much slower finale, probably accounting for the name elegiac. Here to play Bax's elegiac trio for us are members of the Nash Ensemble.

Arnold Bex's Elegiac Trio. Was played by members of the Nash Ensemble, Skylar Kanga harp, Philippa Davis flute, and Roger Chase viola. Interestingly, at about the time Bex was writing that work, Debussy was also writing a trio for the same combination of instruments. Each was thought to be unaware of the other's compositional efforts. I now move to a piece by Erich Wolfgang Korngold. Korngold, of course, was a child prodigy whose genius earned him praise from Mahler, Puccini and the like. And he was one of the last of the great late Romantic era's most distinctive voices. He was born in Moravia, but he was raised in Vienna, and he achieved an early sensation in Europe with the premieres of his various works, including his operas hotly sought after. His perhaps most famous opera, Die Totenstadt, he started to compose at the age of 19, and it was premiered when he was just 23 years old. And a most remarkable achievement it was. However, the rise of the Nazi regime in the 1930s meant that he moved into exile in the United States, which probably saved his life. And there he revolutionised the Hollywood film scene, scoring operatic-type soundtracks for classics like The Adventures of Robin Hood. Of his 16 film scores, two won Oscars and two were nominated, for Oscars. After the end of the Second World War, Korngold stepped away from the film studios to return to writing absolute concert music. And among his first post-war creations was the Symphonic Serenade in B-flat, which we're about to hear. It was composed in 1947-48 and written for massive undivided string orchestra, giving the strings a richness and perhaps even the scope that a full orchestral ensemble could achieve. It's in four movements. The first movement, Allegro Moderato. The second, Intermezzo, Allegro Molto, features a lot of pizzicato. The third movement, Lento Religioso, is probably the emotional core of the work, perhaps where he reflects deeply on the horrors of war, but actually also probably on the Vienna that no longer exists, the Vienna of his youth. And finally, the finale, Allegro con fuoco, a fiery, exuberant piece packed with thematic restatements from the earlier movements. So to play Eric Korngold's Symphonic Serenade, we have the BBC Philharmonic Orchestra conducted by Matthias Bamir.

0: Eric Korngold, Symphonic Serenade in B-flat. What a magnificent work that is. A real masterclass in string orchestration. It was played by the strings of the BBC Philharmonic Orchestra, conducted by Matthias Bamert. I noticed it was actually premiered in 1950 by the Vienna Philharmonic and Wilhelm Furtwängler conducting. Still to come, we have works by Elgar, John Ireland, Carl Vine, and Rebecca Clark. 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
1: Join Victorian Opera for The Spare Room, a beautifully moving new opera based on Helen Garner's novel. When Nicola arrives in Melbourne seeking a miracle cancer treatment, her friend Helen fast becomes her nurse, guardian angel, and stony judge. Heartening, harrowing, and darkly funny, experience this captivating opera, exploring friendship and the truths that test us. 7th till the 10th of October at Arts Centre Melbourne. Tickets from $39 at victorianopera.com.au. 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
0: The English composer and virtuoso violist Rebecca Clark was prominent in the early years of the 20th century, leaving us a number of fantastic chamber works, which rank among some of the most compelling for the genre. She studied at the Royal College of Music under Stamford and became the first female professional orchestral musician in London, or perhaps one of them would be more correct. Societal constraints, sometimes called bias, and self-doubt kept her published catalogue relatively small, but include her post-romantic viola sonata and piano trio, which earned widespread critical acclaim. Composed in 1940-41, Dumka, subtitled Duo Concertante for Violin and Viola with Piano, showcases Clark's mature style during a period of renewed creative energy in her mid-50s. Drawing on the Slavic Dumka tradition, an Eastern European folk form characterised by sharp mercurial shifts between brooding melancholy and buoyant energetic dance, the piece captures a vivid emotional range. Clark pairs the violin and the viola as equal conversational partners, interweaving their lines over a rich, driving piano texture. Dumka stands as a brilliant example of Clark's craft. And to play it for us now, we have David Duritz, violin, Ian Jones, piano, and Michael Ponder, viola. Rebecca Clark's Dumka.

Rebecca Clark's Dumka, also known as her duo concertante for violin and viola with piano. And the performers were David Juritz on the violin, Ian Jones piano, and Michael Ponder viola. You're listening to Morning Recital with me, David Taylor. I trust you're enjoying the music this morning. Still to come, we have the Elgar Piano Quintet, some songs by John Ireland with Bryn Terfel, the Welsh bass baritone, and now a couple of pieces from the Golden String Quartet by Carl Vine. Carl Vine is, of course, one of Australia's most acclaimed contemporary classical composers. Came to prominence in the 1970s working closely with modern dance companies. And that was the origin of the works I'm about to play. Composed in 1979 for the Australian choreographer Ian Spink and Basic Space dance group in Edinburgh, the Nips Suite, retrospectively designated as Vine's String Quartet No. 1, remains one of his most playfully inventive works. We're going to hear a couple of pieces from the work. We're going to hear a tango and then the fiery finale. From the Nips Suite of Carl Vine.

Music for string quartet there by Carl Vine. We heard two pieces from his Nips suite, which morphed into his first string quartet subsequently. And I notice in the notes, Vine says that he's happy for the performers to be flexible. They can play any number of movements from this work. So we just heard two of them. And the performers there were the Goldner String Quartet, who will be returning in a few minutes to play the Elgar Piano Quintet for us with Piers Lane. I'm David Taylor. I hope you're enjoying the music this morning. Just a word about our text line. If you want to get in touch with us, make a comment. The number is 0485 01 1035. And my thanks to the gentleman who rang the station earlier to inquire about the Corn Gold. I'm so glad you were enjoying it. Well, hopefully the rest of the programme will be equally enjoyable. And we're now moving on to three songs on poems by the English poet John Masefield, by John Ireland. He was also a central figure in the 20th century English musical renaissance, and renowned in particular for his piano compositions and his rich catalogue of songs. Loved setting the English poets to music. He was influenced by the folk tradition and also by French impressionists. Among his most celebrated settings are his songs set to the poetry of the English poet laureate John Masefield, notably the three we're about to hear now: Sea Fever from 1913, The Bells of Sainte Marie, 1918, and The Vagabond, 1922. Perhaps Sea Fever is his most famous single song, written with a surge of inspiration that captures the yearning pull of the sea with its rolling wave piano rhythms beneath a sweeping vocal line. The Vagabond is a brooding, rhythmic portrait of a solitary wanderer, and The Bells of Sainte Marie, a gentler atmospheric piece evoking sunny, distant shores through bell-like choral textures in the accompaniment. To perform the songs for us, we have now the Welsh bass baritone Bryn Terfel, and he's accompanied by the pianist Malcolm Martineau.

0: Three songs from John Ireland on the poetry of John Masefield. They were performed by Bryn Terfel, bass baritone, and the pianist was Malcolm Martineau.
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0: Now to our final work in this morning's programme, and it's the Elgar Piano Quintet in A minor. Elgar wrote his chamber music somewhat later in his career, having had enormous success with his orchestral and choral music, of course. And this piece was composed in 1918-1919, when Elgar had moved to a secluded Sussex County cottage. It was written during, as I say, the late period of his career, and in the shadow, really, of the First World War, and the unsettling atmosphere of the surrounding woods in his country, cottage. Elgar famously referred to the first movement as ghostly stuff. Anyway, there are three movements: a moderato allegro, an adagio, and a final andante, where the themes are repeated. First performed in 1919, let's hear it now, performed by Piers Lane with the Goldner String Quartet, Elgar's String Quintet.

0: Elgar's piano quintet was played by Piers Lane with the Goldner Quintet, and it brings a quartet, and it brings to an end our programme.
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Hello and welcome to Wednesday Divertimento with some great music to brighten up your lunch hour. I'm Andrew Hibbard and it's good to be with you as spring continues to flourish. Plenty of things to look forward to. On Divertimento today, there's a real mixture with music by Strauss Jr., Mozart, Britten and Paganini. Our piano feature at around 12:30 is a Scarlatti sonata, and later on at around 10 to 1, we'll have a memorable Puccini aria sung by a legendary diva. We'll also feature some film music, so I hope you'll take the opportunity to relax with us today on Divertimento here on 3MBS. We'll open with the overture to the operetta Die Fledermaus by Strauss the Younger, first performed in 1874.

The Overture to Die Fledermaus by Johann Strauss II. Placido Domingo, conductor of the Munich Radio Orchestra. Our choral work today is from one of the great choral works of Western music. This is the final movement from the Requiem Mass by Mozart. Indeed, his final work, first performed posthumously in 1793. And we'll hear the final movement, which the English translation of the Latin is, "Let eternal light shine on them, Lord, as with your saints in eternity, because you are merciful. Grant them eternal rest, Lord, and let perpetual light shine on them."

The final movement, Communio, from the Mozart Requiem. Herbert von Karajan conducted the Vienna Singverein and the Berlin Philharmonic Orchestra. Well, a crossover is that sort of work which where classically trained musicians and artists perform a different type of music from their normal repertoire. These are typically, but not always, singers. Kiri Tikanua has done a number of crossover recordings, with perhaps the most well-known being the 1985 opera rendition of Bernstein's West Side Story. Here's Dame Kiri with an earlier crossover.

0: A Time for Us, the theme from the 1968 film of Shakespeare's Romeo and Juliet, directed by Franco Zeffirelli. Nina Rota wrote the music, and it featured Kiri Takanawa soprano, and Don Richardson conducted the orchestra.
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0: You're listening to Divertimento on 3MBS. I'm Andrew Hibbard. Now a movement from the Tales of Hoffmann, which, like the Mozart Requiem we heard earlier, is a work first performed posthumously, in this case in 1881, following the death of its composer Jacques Offenbach in October 1880. This is the Barcadol.

The Barcarolle from the Tales of Hoffmann by Offenbach. Leonard Dommett conducted the Melbourne Symphony Orchestra. Now two songs, different in style, composer and singer and time, but sharing one thing, a tribute to Old London Town.

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How long, I wondered,

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Oh, Liza, little London sparrows, Covent Garden Market, where the costers cry. 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

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Every blitz your resistance toughening, from the Ritz to the Anchor and Clown.

Frank Sinatra sang the Gershwin song, A Foggy Day, accompanied by Nelson Riddle and his orchestra. Followed by Noel Coward singing his own wartime composition, London Pride. Two charming tributes, I think, to the city of London, and I hope you enjoyed them as much as I did. Our piano work today is by Domenico Scarlatti, who wrote over 550 solo keyboard sonatas throughout his career. These were initially typically performed on the harpsichord, but more latterly, more commonly on the piano. And this is one of them, Sonata in D.

0: Sonata in D by Domenico Scarlatti. Vladimir Horowitz was a pianist, and I think that thrilling recording.
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0: You're listening to Divertimento on 3MBS. I'm Andrew Hibbard. The Young Person's Guide to the Orchestra is a work by Benjamin Britten. The melody it portrays was based on the second movement of Rondo of the Abdelazar Suite by Henry Purcell. The work was originally commissioned for the British educational documentary film called Instruments of the Orchestra, released in November 1946. Well, I hope you enjoy the first few short movements in which the melody is played by the different parts of the orchestra and then brought together to be played by the full ensemble.

The percussion group includes drums, gongs, tambourines, and anything else you hit. When you have heard them, the whole orchestra will play the melody again.

The first few movements of The Young Person's Guide to the Orchestra by Benjamin Britten. Sir Adrian Bolt conducted the London Philharmonic Orchestra. Flute, Spirit, Dreams and Medications is an album first released by the Australian flautist Jane Rutter in 2014, featuring her own compositions. Varanasi Ganga, The Sacred River, comes from this album.

Varanasi Ganga, the Sacred River by Jane Rutter, was performed by the composer on the flute, and she was also playing percussion. The introduction and variations on the theme God Save the King is a theme and variations for solo violin by Niccolò Paganini. Composed in 1829, the composer drew inspiration from the Prussian anthem Heil dir im Siegerkranz, itself adapted from the English anthem God the Save the King, and of course, it's usually called the latter today.

0: Variations on God Save the King by Paganini. Ruggiero Ricci played the violin with Louis Passenger at the piano in that historic 1954 recording.
1: This October, the Melbourne Symphony Orchestra premieres Joachim Damo's Flute Concerto, performed by the electrifying Eliza Shepherd, whose technical brilliance and stage presence demand to be seen live. Kindamo, MSO's 2026 Composer in Residence, also reimagines Mozart in Fantasy auf Nachtmusik, paired with Mozart's underrated Linz Symphony. 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
0: You're listening to Divertimento on 3MBS. I'm Andrew Hibbard. Well, on Wednesday night at the Opera tonight at 8 o'clock on 3MBS, Nigel Simpson will present to Puccini opera Madame Butterfly, one of the most well-known operas in the genre. And of that opera, this is perhaps the most well-known aria. The tragic heroine Madame Butterfly confidently and faithfully waits for the return of her lover, Lieutenant Pinkerton. This is Un bel di vedremo, one fine day he will return. And the singer is one of the great soprano divas of the post-war opera. Can you pick the voice?

Un bel di, One Fine Day from Madame Butterfly by Puccini. The soloist was Mania Callas, soprano, and Tullio Sedefin conducted the Philharmonia Orchestra in that 1954 recording. And to conclude Divertimento today, we'll have a horn concerto by Michael Haydn.

0: The final movement of Horn Concertino in D by Michael Haydn. Barry Tuckwell played the horn and Neville Mariner conducted the Academy of St. Martin in the Fields. And that concludes Divertimento today. I'm Andrew Hibbard. Until Divertimento next Wednesday, au revoir.
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And so it's time for Wednesday Afternoon Concert Hall, presented by me, John Cleghorn. And I have with me in the studio Stuart Hamilton, who'll be presenting part of the programme later this afternoon. But to begin, Francesco Manfredini, Italian composer and violinist in the Baroque era. He wrote a number of concerti grossi, a form which had been well established by Corelli a generation earlier. Played now by Collegium Musicum 90 under the direction of Simon Standage. Concerto Grosso in C major by Manfredini.

Concerto Grosso in C Major by Manfredini. Simon Standage was conducting Collegium Musicum 90. Music now of Miriam Hyde, Australian composer, pianist and poet. Her second piano concerto was completed in 1935 and first performed later that year with the composer as the soloist. It has the usual three movements. Played now by the West Australian Symphony Orchestra, conductor Geoffrey Simon. The composer is the soloist. Piano Concerto No. 2 in C-sharp minor by Miriam Hyde.

Piano Concerto No. 2 in C-sharp minor by Miriam Hyde. The soloist was the composer, and she was heard with the West Australian Symphony Orchestra, Geoffrey Simon conducting. Charles Gounod, 19th century French composer and organist, best remembered for his operas, but his choral mass in G minor is a good example of his sacred choral music in a liturgical style. Performed now by the Lausanne Vocal Ensemble under the direction of Michel Corbos, the organist Marie-Claire Alain. Choral Mass in G minor by Gounod.

Choral Mass in G minor by Charles Bounod. The organist was Marie-Claire Alain, while Michael Corbos was conducting the Lausanne Vocal Ensemble. Turning now to the music of Haydn, and it's his violin concerto in G major, one of his three surviving concertos. Though there's some doubt about the authorship of this concerto, there's general agreement that it was probably Haydn. He described the work as being uniquely beautiful, and as ever, Haydn was right, as we'll soon hear. It's performed by the English Concert under the direction of Trevor Pinnock. The soloist is Simon Standage. Violin Concerto in G major by Haydn.

That was Haydn's Violin Concerto No. 4, performed by the English Concert, directed by Trevor Pinnock, with soloist Simon Standage. Max Bruch is known for a small number of works, including his Violin Concerto and Kol Nidre for cello and orchestra. But he wrote a lot more, including symphonies, chamber music, and oratorios, one called Odysseus. Today we're going to hear his five-part suite on Russian themes, which he orchestrated from a set of songs he wrote in 1903 based on Russian folk melodies. One of those folk songs is extremely familiar, though Bruch has transformed it. See if you can recognise it in the final part. I will reveal all afterwards. Suite on Russian Themes by Max Bruch, played by the Hungarian State Orchestra, conducted by Manfred Honeck.

I'm sure you recognize the Song of the Volga Boatmen, as realized by Max Bruch in his suite on Russian themes, with the Hungarian State Orchestra, conducted by Manfred Honeck. Frederick Delius was the son of German parents. They actually called him Fritz. Despite his English birth, German background, and musical training in Leipzig, he spent most of his life in France. Paris, A Night Piece, The Song of a Great City, to give its full name, was written between 1899 and 1900. Delius annotated early sketches with words such as mysterious city, city of pleasures, and of gay music and dancing. He plainly enjoyed his early years in Paris, perhaps too well. Paris, The Song of a Great City by Delius, is played by the BBC Symphony Orchestra, conducted by Sir Andrew Davis.

0: Paris, the Song of a Great City by Delius, played by Sir Andrew Davis, directing the BBC Symphony Orchestra.
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3: 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When Nicola arrives in Melbourne seeking a miracle cancer treatment, her friend Helen fast becomes her nurse, guardian angel, and stony judge. Heartening, harrowing, and darkly funny, experience this captivating opera, exploring friendship and the truths that test us. 7th till the 10th of October at Arts Centre Melbourne. 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A station sponsor.
0: Although Brahms has the reputation of a musical conservative, his admirers included composers as diverse as Johann Strauss the Younger and Arnold Schoenberg, who wrote an essay called Brahms the Progressive. The Fourth Symphony, his last, was written in 1884. In it, he pays tribute to Bach. The opening theme of the first movement evokes a passage from Bach's cantata Sleepers Wake, while the main theme of the last movement directly quotes and develops a chaconne from another Bach cantata, For You, O Lord, I Long. In contrast, the third movement is the only scherzo in his symphonies and includes that very un-Brahmsian instrument, the triangle. Symphony No. 4 in E minor in four movements by Johannes Brahms, the Royal Concertgebouw Orchestra, is conducted by Bernard Haitink.

Symphony No. 4 in E minor by Johannes Brahms was played by the Royal Concertgebouw Orchestra, conductor Bernard Haitink.

Intermezzo in B minor by Brahms was played by Wilhelm Backhaus. And as I'm sure you heard, that was an historic recording dating from 1936. Upcoming programmes on 3MBS. The emphasis seems to be on Italian composers. Tonight, Puccini. Madame Butterfly is the night at the opera with Nigel Simpson. And then tomorrow, Concert Hall with Ted Davis, 1 o'clock. Music is drawn from Maddalena Sermon, Respighi, Cherubini, Verdi and Rossini, all Italians. So very much an Italian emphasis in the next, day and a bit. So, Concert Hall tomorrow with Ted Davis, 1 o'clock. This is John Cleghorn and Stuart Hamilton saying farewell and handing over now to Peter Bandy, who's here to present Intermezzo.

Well, it's a chilly 13 degrees today, but my spies at the Melbourne Bureau of Meteorology telling me by the weekend we will be in the 20s. At last! Goodness gracious, the journey down the Eastern Freeway today was uneventful and almost pleasant. The question is, when will it be finished? 2028 or 2027? Somebody please text me if you know the answer. 0485 011 035 is our text line. If you know when the Eastern Freeway and all that mess that's out in the eastern part of the suburbs is cleaned up, let me know. I'd love to know. Musically speaking, we commence with a Mozart overture. And I'll tell you what it is afterwards. You may guess.

Mozart, nothing like it. To commence the program, the abduction from the Seraglio, or Il Seraglio, or Die Entführung aus dem Serai. Take your pick. It's a Singspiel. And the music's fabulous. He wrote it before Don Giovanni and The Marriage of Figaro. And typical Mozart, everyone flocked along to see it and thought it was marvellous because it was in German, not Italian. They loved it. Anyway, London Philharmonic there with Bernard Haitink at the helm, so it guaranteed a good performance. 7 minutes past four. And from Mozart, let's go to Luigi Cherubini with the string quartet number 4 in E, the fourth movement. There's a reason why I'm playing it. I can't think what it is, but while it's playing, I'll think and tell you afterwards.

0: Well, it's a bouncy little number, isn't it? That's string quartet number 4 in E, the fourth movement, the finale, played by the Melos Quartet. Luigi Cherubini was the composer. Contemporary of Beethoven, round about then, wasn't he, Rod?
1: Mozart.
0: Mozart, probably, more than Beethoven. But it's leading on towards Beethoven, isn't it? Speaking of Beethoven, we've got his piano sonata number 21 in C. And if that doesn't mean anything to you, just think Waldstein, because that's what it's known as, the Waldstein Sonata, and it's famous. Emil Gilels is going to play it for you, and it's famous because out of nowhere, after this sublime second movement, the third movement just sort of all just appears with this beautiful melody, and I mean beautiful. See what you think.

0: 9 minutes, 29 seconds of Beethoven Piano Sonata. Wonderful, isn't it? The Waldstein, the third movement. The great Emil Gilels was the pianist, and we heard the final movement. I just told you that, so you've heard it twice now. Sorry, old age. 25 minutes past four on 3MBS. Coming up, our Intermezzo Ballet excerpt, and it's from Tchaikovsky's Sleeping Beauty, and it's one of the great pas de deux. Don't miss it.
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Now, one thing about conducting ballet, if you do think tempo is a bit fast, you put a little bit of strain on the corps de ballet and hope that they stand vertical, keep vertical. And secondly, the orchestra, the woodwinds of the orchestra, because they've got to do some severe tonguing, like in the finale of that little piece. Sleeping Beauty, Tchaikovsky was the composer. The Mariinsky Theatre Orchestra, conducted by Valery Gergiev, and he doesn't hang around. He gets things moving. That was the pas de deux. An earlier one that reminds me so much of the second movement of Tchaikovsky's Fifth Symphony. It's sort of a very similar tune. Did you think, oh, yes, I've heard that somewhere before? Well, you're right. That's sort of Tchaikovsky almost plagiarising himself. Why not? He's entitled to. 24 minutes to 5 on 3MBS. Peter Bandy here with Wednesday's Intermezzo. We go through till 7 o'clock tonight. And something a little different in the program now from the musical Chess, which was written by the two boys from ABBA, Benny Anderson in particular, and this is the anthem. And I'm not going to pronounce the Welsh because my name is not Ted Davis. I'm just going to make sure that you actually appreciate this lovely anthem.

0: Now, Tim's helped me with the pronunciation of that choir. And if Ted Davis, if you're listening, just check on my Welsh pronunciation. That was the Mabion Thlalethni. I don't think I did that very well, but still anyway, from Chess by Benny Anderson. The piece is called Anthem from Chess, Benny Anderson. And the show is a good show. I've actually seen it once, and it was good. It was entertaining, and the music's fine because it was written by the ABBA boys, and they're clever. 20 minutes to five, and next is more Beethoven. I've got two Beethovens in the first hour. How did that ever happen? It must have been 2 o'clock in the morning. Never mind. One of his seven bagatelles played by Stefan Kasamanos, and that's going to be delightful. Coming up in just a moment.
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3: Watch the documentary Agatha's Story on SBS TV. Learn how the orphan, Agatha, composed this cantata while working with Vivaldi in Venice. Experience Agatha's cantata live in concert this weekend alongside Vivaldi's Gloria. Book at ozchoir.org to hear the Australian Chamber Choir, a proud sponsor of 3MBS.

Yes, I think the audience are just sitting there thinking, will I applaud or will I not applaud? It's the wonderful Stefan Kasamenos playing the number 5 of 7 Bagatelles of Beethoven. And that's his Opus 33, by the way. We don't usually say opus numbers, but that does give you an idea of when he wrote it. Fairly early on in the piece, in other words. 4:45, we'll do the weather for you at 5, as per usual. But in the meantime, Bizet, the composer of Carmen, wrote one symphony in his entire life. And it's his symphony. Well, actually, no, the Maid from Perth is sometimes called a symphony. So it might be 2. But this is called a symphony. That wasn't called a symphony. And we hear the first movement played by the Montreal Symphony.

The music of Georges Bizet, there, his one and only symphony in the key of C with the Montreal Symphony Orchestra, conducted by Charles Dutoit. Wonderful man, one good conductor too. That was the first movement, by the way. And it's 6 minutes away from the weather at five. I'm just building up this weather forecast, and it's actually not bad. I've just had a look at it. It's not bad. That's my preview of it. You can make your judgments in a few minutes' time. Right now, though, to bring us up to the weather, Ethel Smyth. She became Dame Ethel Smyth, and this is her violin sonata in A minor, opus 7, with Claire Horrick at the violin.

Dame Ethel Smyth, but she wasn't damed when she wrote this. She's just Ethel Smyth, violin sonata in A minor, with Claire Horrick as the violin, with Sophia Rahman at the piano. And that was the fourth movement from that very lively piano sonata, violin sonata, piano. Where did I get that from? It's 5 o'clock. Goodness, it's time for the weather. Cloudy.

And then Friday, 8 to 17, cloud clearing. And then it's going to get, ladies and gentlemen, I have an announcement to make. It's going to get into the 20s for the weekend. Exactly. Why not? Cheer as loudly as you can get, because we've been waiting for this for a long time, which is typical of spring in Melbourne. Takes a long while to arrive. And don't rejoice, because it may not stay around for that long. Saturday, 7 to 21. Sunday, 12 to 23. Saturday is going to be mostly sunny. Sunday, partly cloudy. And then Monday, 15 to 24. Goodness gracious, shower or two. But I told you not to wait for very long, because Tuesday's going down to 15 again and Wednesday's 15, showers both days. A shower or two, by the way, on Monday when it's 24 and it's heading towards back to winter temperatures again of 11 to 15 and 8 to 15 on Tuesday and Wednesday. It's not very good, but we'll repeat it again at 6 o'clock, but at least a couple of days, Saturday and Sunday are not too bad, or Friday and Saturday. We're going to be in the 20 degrees, and that's to be celebrated in Melbourne, definitely. Now, to begin our second hour this afternoon, we're going to have some Gilbert and Sullivan, and I often play Gilbert and Sullivan, and I know there's a lot of people out there that like it. There's quite a few people that don't like it, and just the people that don't like it, just close your ears for about 3 or 4 minutes while we listen to The Sun Whose Rays from the Mikado, sung by the great soprano Barbara Hendricks.

Which is very interesting. We're going to hear a shortened version of the Polovtsian Dances, probably the last couple of movements of it, with the Royal Liverpool Philharmonic Choir. So we're going to hear the choral version of it, which is good, and the Royal Liverpool Philharmonic Orchestra under Sir Charles McCarris. Stand by for a bit of fire and brimstone.

A nice tender little ballad from the Mikado by Gilbert and Sullivan, The Sun Whose Rays, sung by Barbara Hendricks with the Philharmonia Orchestra under Lawrence Foster. Turn the page. Right, I'll turn the page. Okay, that's good. And coming up now is something from Prince Igor of Alexander Borodin, which

The music of Alexander Borodin. He was a chemist, and in his spare time, he mustn't have been a very busy chemist, he wrote a lot of music, including the famous opera Prince Igor, from which you've just heard the Polovtsian Dances. The Royal Liverpool Philharmonic Choir and the Royal Liverpool Philharmonic Orchestra. They're a very good orchestra, even though they're regionally based in Liverpool. They still are a very fine band. Sir Charles Mackerras was conducting. That was the finale of the Polovtsians. 12 minutes past five now in the program, and not too many intermezzos on a Wednesday go by without hearing the music of George Frederick Handel. And here's a little piece arranged for a recorder featuring our Genevieve Lacey, and she's a very fine artist with a few other people as well, with a piece called Tamerlano by Handel.

Well, I think you'll discover that that's the most original handle you'll ever hear in your lives. It was Michel Legrand, believe it or not, with his famous Windmills of Your Mind, featuring Melbourne's own The Idea of North, or Australia's own, we should say that. They're a magnificent a cappella group with, and they make all the sounds, including most of the percussion noises themselves, with their own individual voices. A very professional act. Why don't we hear more of The Idea of North? Because they're just wonderful. Now, to get out of my blue, I'm just going to have to tell you about the handle piece that I was supposed to play there. Instead, it's Tamilano, and it features Genevieve Lacey on the recorder, plus a few others, and I'll tell you about them later on. So here's to get out of my blue. By the way, I have to thank Teddy, who's already commented. Thanks, Teddy, for your comment. I don't think Legrand's Windmills of My Mind is Genevieve Lacey performing Handel. Now, you're quite correct, and I've already apologised. Did I apologise? Well, if I didn't, I meant to. Sorry, everybody. There you go. And thanks very much for that. Tim says, I don't know whether he's talking. No, that was before Michel Legrand. And then I've got to thank also a couple of other people for texting me in. Julie, who just had a game with a mum, a game of chess, I think it was, with a mum. And Barry wrote in some lovely texts as well. That's terrific. Thank you very much. Nice to hear from you. Now, if I press the button, just hold your breath. Are we going to get a handle? Let's see.

caught on the hop there with Handel, beginning and the end with interesting moments in radio. Tamerlano was the name of the piece. And it was, there's a whole lot of Italian here that I'm not going to pronounce because I've been criticised for my Welsh pronunciation today. I don't think I'll do much better with Italian. Daniel Yeardon was the cellist with Genevieve Lacey recorder, and Neil Perez da Costa was the organist. And that piece of Handel, just a nice little Siciliana touch to it in a sort of a 6/8 wavery sort of pattern, compound time. You know, 23 minutes past five, those people who know what I'm talking about, well and good. Those people who don't, well, there's more to come. Don't worry. I'll try and simplify things a bit more and musically if I can. It's just the Gypsy Baron opera by Johann Strauss Jr. is almost as good as Die Fledermaus. Those people who know that, if you've know Gypsy Baron, there's some good music in there, and you'd be surprised the number of pieces that you would know. Here's a march played by the Vienna Philharmonic under their concertmaster for years and years, Willy Boskovsky.

0: That's a march from the Gypsy Baron opera by Johann Strauss Jr., played by the Vienna Philharmonic under Willy Boskovsky. 26 minutes past, 5 on 3MBS. Coming up musically in the program, we've got some Freddie Mercury. Yes, it's all right, I know, but arranged for a string trio, or piano trio, I think that's what you call it. And it's the Benno Trio playing the wonderful Freddie Mercury thing, Bohemian Rhapsody. Why not? I'll get it right in a minute. Don't worry, just talk amongst yourselves for a moment while I sort myself out here. And following that, we've got some Robert Schumann with his wonderful arabesque. If you've never heard Schumann's arabesque in C, played on the piano by Roger Woodward, you're in for a treat. And a movement from Dvorak's lovely Symphony No. 8 in G is also on the bill. And we're going to hear the first movement from that, and that'll give us a break and you a chance to sit back and hear some wonderful music and a symphony that's not played that often and should be played more often because it's just as good as the New World. Trust me.
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0: Now, musically speaking, Heitor Villa-Lobos with the Bachianus Brasileiras No. 5, written for cellos. And Sally Meyer is the principal cello here with Symphonia Australis. And they're going to play the wonderful Cantilena.

0: There it was. Wonderful, isn't it? Bacchianus Brasileiris number 5, the Cantilena from the same, written for a whole gaggle of cellos. And what's the collective noun of a group of cellos? Gaggle will do for now. And I'm not being insulting. Don't think that. But just it's the first thing that came to my mind. Symphonia Australis under William Motzing's directorship. Now it's 27 minutes to 6 on 3MBS, and in a moment we've got... No, we should have our interview right now. As a matter of fact, I don't know why we're not doing it. Probably because I'm distracted. That's probably the reason why. But just let me fiddle around here a little bit and I might be able to do something for you. Yes, here we go. We're ready to go. Francis Cameron is a Tasmanian composer and pianist whose music combines the beauty of the classical tradition with contemporary minimalism. Frances is an associate artist with the Australian Music Centre, and she'll be in Melbourne soon for an intimate concert. An Evening at the Piano, and she was speaking today with Annie Martin.
1: Welcome to 3MBS, Frances.
2: Hi, thanks for having me. It's great to be on the program.
1: It's lovely to have you here. Now, for people who haven't heard your music before, how would you describe it?
2: I write soothing solo piano works, ranging from pensive and reflective through to peaceful and serene.
1: So that serenity, tell me about it and what inspires that?
2: There's a few things that inspire it, actually. I think one of the major sources of inspiration is all the beautiful works that I've played over the years from the Masters. I was fortunate to have an absolutely wonderful piano teacher, Meg Blackley, who gave us a large range of repertoire to choose from, and it really inspired a lifelong love of music and helped to develop our individual preferences.
1: And how long have you been composing for?
2: I started composing formally in about 2018, mm-hmm. and then I went to UTAS and did a degree there for 3 years, but had done a little bit of improvisation on and off before that and was classically trained from the age of 5, so I've been playing for a long time now.
1: Now, I'm sure our listeners are curious to know about the program for your upcoming concert. Can you tell us about that?
2: Yes, of course. So it's a selection of my favourite works from the 3 albums I've recently released, as well as a couple of short pieces for films that I've written. And I'm also excited to be premiering some new works. One of them, Dreaming of Freedom, will be releasing on Friday, the 18th of September, which is the same day as the concert I'm doing at Tempo Rubato. So really looking forward to that one.
1: I love that title, Dreaming of Freedom. That's very evocative.
2: Thank you. Yeah, that one was actually for a short film as well. And with the director, we kind of brainstormed some ideas, and that's the direction we ended up going with. So that actually helped inform the title of that one too.
1: Very, very interesting. You're going to be premiering, as you said, some new works at this concert. That's from your forthcoming album. Tell me, what does it feel like that there's something that you've been creating in private and finally you're sharing it with an audience for the first time? What does that feel like?
2: Well, I think when I'm composing, I really love the intimate nature of just being able to explore, but I really do enjoy performing to an audience, and I think we were fortunate to start when I was a child. There was opportunities to play, so I'm quite relaxed playing to others, and I feel like it brings out some more depth in the pieces sometimes. So yeah, it's really nice to be able to share that to a live audience.
1: And for them to be in the room with them at the same time that they're hearing it, I wonder whether it makes you hear it in a different way.
2: Sometimes, actually, I do think it does. And depending on the venue and the atmosphere, that can definitely influence different elements sometimes come out more strongly depending on the setting for the same piece. So it can be a bit more reflective or a bit more energetic, just depending on, I guess, I pick up the energy from the crowd, and that directs how it feels like it should flow.
1: Now, tell us about the piece Tasmanian Romance.
2: Thank you. Yes, that is one of the pieces off my most recent album, and I wrote it as a sonic love letter to the beautiful place that I grew up in and still call home. So it's very warm and intimate, and yeah, it's a really special one to me.
1: A sonic love letter. Wow.
2: Yeah, I think often, I guess I started playing quite young, so I felt like the piano was a really nice way to express emotions without having to put them into words. So that's probably my love language, I'd say. So that's my song club letter.
1: Fantastic. It has been really lovely to have you speak to us today, Frances. And I'm sure that an evening at the piano is going to be a delight for the audiences. It's been lovely to have you here. Thank you so much.
2: Thanks so much for having me. It was great to be here.

And that was an excerpt from Francis Cameron's Tasmanian Romance. Francis Cameron will be performing An Evening at the Piano on Friday the 18th of September at Tempo Rubato in Brunswick. And the concert begins at 8 p.m. with the bar open from 7 p.m. Tickets are $30 with concession, tickets $22. And for tickets and further information, visit the Tempo Rubato website at temporubato.com.au. temporubato.com.au. And if you'd like to listen to this or any of our other recent interviews again, go to our website and search for 3MBS interviews. And please subscribe and donate while you're there. Why not? Good idea. 20 minutes to six as the second hour of Wednesday's Intermezzo comes to an end. We're going to hear some Freddie Mercury now. Yes, go back to 1975 when Bohemian Rhapsody hit the world and it was just an amazing success. And it took about 8 months to get it down. I think they were still using tape in those days. Yes, in the 1975 they were using tapes, before digital definitely. And they had to do lots of dubs and lots of retakes and so on. And 8 months later, that was the product. And then a guy called Nicholas Buck came along, who's a Victorian and a very talented young arranger and composer, and arranged the piece for a piano trio. And the Benno Trio is going to play their version of the Bohemian Rhapsody.

Much applause there, and deservedly so, for a fantastic arrangement by Nicholas Buck of the Bohemian Rhapsody by Freddie Mercury, played by Victoria's own, really the Benno Trio. I know all three bests. The pianist is Amir Farid, and the two string players, the violinist and the cellist, are brothers. And those of you who know the Benno Trio members will know who I'm speaking about, exactly who I'm speaking about. Now, I've been talking again, and I've sort of got a bit lost in proceedings, so just bear with me for a minute. The texts are going pretty well this afternoon, and lots of people are writing in, which is really great. And I think I've acknowledged them all. Yes, I have. Teddy's last message about me playing the wrong track in the wrong order. Thanks very much, Teddy. I'm glad you're paying attention. It's a good way of telling if my listeners are aware and awake of what's going on, and because they point out the errors I make, which is very good. Keeps me on my toes as well. We're going to have Dvořák now with his Eighth Symphony, the first movement, and the first theme is played by the cello section. And it's just absolutely beautiful, just a lovely melody. In the orchestration, Dvořák was always good at writing for the symphony orchestra. It's marked Allegro con Brio.

0: Isn't it wonderful? The music of Dvorak with his 8th symphony used to be the symphony number 4 until they recategorized it them all. They've discovered a few earlier works that Dvorak had wrote, symphonically, of course, and that was in the key of G. We heard the first movement played by the Oslo Philharmonic Orchestra conducted by Maurice Janssens. 6:03, actually 2.5. We'll take the half, though, won't we? Coming up, there's some music by James Horner. And you'll know it instantly, and we're going to feature Bryn Teffel because we haven't had him in the program for at least 3 weeks, so it's about time we heard from Bryn again. That's coming up.
1: Join Victorian Opera for a spine-tingling night. Nothing is what it seems in this haunting production of Benjamin Britten's opera, The Turn of the Screw. Adapted from Henry James' classic novella, witness the tale of a governess, the children in her ward, and sinister forces that may or may not be tormenting them. The Turn of the Screw, the 29th of September to the 1st of October, Palais Theatre. Tickets from $39 at victorianopera.com.au. A station sponsor.
2: 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He's this year's CyBEC Young Composer in Residence with the Melbourne Symphony Orchestra, as well as being an inspirational educator teaching music and strings at Balwyn High School.
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4: Melbourne Bach Choir proudly presents Brahms's Ein Deutsches Requiem and Nanny, plus Szymanowski's Stabat Mater with Zelman Symphony at the Melbourne Recital Centre on the 11th of September at 8 p.m, led by Rick Prakoff and Jessica Zook with soloists Helena Dix, Belinda Patterson and Warwick Fife. This special concert celebrates 20 years of the MBC in a not-to-be-missed evening that honours those we have loved with comfort for the living. 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Melbourne Bach Choir, a proud 3MBS sponsor.

Now, the Italian, dare I do some Italian, Il mio cuore va, which translates as My Heart Goes Out, and that's James Horner's great anthem. Wasn't it used at an Olympic game? Somebody will text me in and text in for me and tell me which Olympic games it was the big theme for. But that was Bryn Terfel, bass baritone with the London Symphony Orchestra, conducted by Barry Wordsworth. Now, there's a familiar name if you've ever done any ballet work. Barry was a very famous ballet conductor in London and England generally, and he's toured the world conducting ballet and lots of other things as well. He's a very talented man. Now, it's into the final hour of our program, and I suppose I'd better do the weather very quickly for you now. Cloudy tonight, it says. Tomorrow, 9 to 15, partly cloudy. Friday, 8 to 17, cloud clearing. Saturday, 7 to 21, mostly sunny, and that's when we're into the 20s for the first time, but don't rejoice, it doesn't last that long. 2 days, in fact. Sunday, the 13th of September, 12 to 23, partly cloudy. Monday, 15 to 24, a shower or two, and then showers Tuesday and Wednesday, 11 to 15 Tuesday, 8 to 15 Wednesday. There you go. Welcome to the last hour. My name is Peter Bandy. It's lovely to have your company. And we're going to start with Robert Schumann, the arabesque in C major. If you haven't heard this before, have a listen, and I'm sure you might think, I've heard this before.

Schumann's wonderful Arabesque in the Key of C. It's often played, and for good reason. It's just a beautiful piece. Roger Woodward was the pianist, and it's 6:10 in the program. Now, I just thought symphonically, what am I going to play for you now? And I thought there's a ballet that was written in the 20th century by a composer who had a wonderful feel for the orchestra. And I do believe he studied with Rimsky-Korsakov on how to write for the symphony orchestra. And you can tell, I'm talking about Maurice Ravel, the French composer. And he wrote a ballet called Daphnis and Chloe. And one of the most exciting parts of the ballet is the finale. It's in five beats to the bar, if you can count up to five while you're listening to this, and see if you can follow them. Here's the finale from Daphnis and Chloe.

There we go. Beautiful piece. Maurice Ravel, Daphnis and Chloe, the London Symphony Orchestra and the London Symphony Orchestra Chorus under Kent Nagano with the finale to that ballet. It's exciting, isn't it? It's really exciting. You're probably dancing around the lounge room or the kitchen or whatever you're doing at the moment. Now, to stop that, you might break a plate, and we can't have that. It's 6 minutes. No, it's not. It's 16 minutes past six. I'm running away with myself. Now let's go to Georg Philipp Telemann, who was the godfather to Carl Philipp Emanuel Bach. I mean, such useless information you get on this program. It's just amazing. But he and Johann Sebastian were great friends. And when Carl Philipp Emanuel was born, I think Johann Sebastian suggested that Georg Philipp Telemann should be the godfather. And he was. And apparently he did the job very well. This is his Concerto Sonata for Trumpet, Strings and Harpsichord in D. The great Maurice André is there, and the English Chamber Orchestra under Sir Charles Mackerras. This is the third movement.

That was pretty quick, wasn't it? That's Telemann now with his Concerto Sonata for trumpet, strings and harpsichord in D. The trumpeter was Maurice André, and then the harpsichordist was Moritz Sillam, and the English Chamber Orchestra under Sir Charles Mackerras. And that was the third movement of that particular sonata. Like to vary the periods, you know, like Baroque through to Romantic, through to 20th century, through to whatever, so that we get a sort of cross-section of the period of music and the style of the music and so on. From Georg Philipp Telemann, we're going to Alena Katz-Chernin, Australian composer based in Sydney. We had Alena here just a couple of years ago, I think, and she's a character. She's livened up the place enormously. This is her piano trio, Spirit and the Maiden, played by the Streeton Trio, and we hear the first movement.

0: Little piano trio there by Elena Katschernan, Spirit and the Maiden, it's called. It's very, very good. Schubert wouldn't have minded it at all. The Streeton trio there with the first movement from that particular piano trio. Now it's 24 minutes past 6, 3MBS with Peter Bandy here, and having a good time tonight. Hope you are too. We're going to have some more Beethoven. Now, Beethoven has occurred, when I play this next excerpt, three times in the program. Is that overkill? I'd like your comments. Maybe it is a little bit, but I don't think so with Beethoven. You can't get enough of him, really. This is going to be the final chorus, known as Beethoven's Alleluia, believe it or not, from his only oratorio, Christ on the Mount of Olives. The people in the Heidelberg Choral Society will know all about that because they performed it about 2 years ago. And I don't know of any other performances in Melbourne of Christ on the Mount of Olives. It's a really interesting piece, I can tell you. 25 minutes past six.
1: From the passion of Puccini's Tosca to the bel canto beauty of Bellini's Norma.
2: From the miracle of Mozart's magic flute to the majesty of Wagner's magnificent music dramas.
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4: 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Christian Sinding will rustle up some spring, Frederick Delius will hear his first cuckoo, and you'll hear an amazing recording of Spring from the Four Seasons by Antonio Vivaldi. Also, music by Cecile Chaminade, Claude Debussy, and many other springsters, including Charlie Chaplin. Spring Fever, Part 2, Friday Night Serenade, 8 o'clock, 3MBS, Melbourne.

Our oratorio excerpt tonight came from Beethoven's Christ on the Mount of Olives, the final chorus, known as Beethoven's Alleluia. Now, they don't sing Alleluia anywhere in the end. They sing Amen, but not Alleluia. But I'd say that's what they call it, apparently. And it was the chorus Musicus Cologne and the new Berlin Chamber Orchestra, conducted by Christoph Spering. Our oratorio excerpt from Beethoven's Christ on the Mount of Olives, his only oratorio. 29-7 now. Let's go from Beethoven to a well-known violin solo piece by Fritz Kreisler. He wrote a lot of pieces and he said they were in the style of some Baroque composer who was very little known. This is a Preludium and Allegro in the style of Pugnani. I don't think, and I always play this and I always say it's probably got nothing to do with Pugnani at all. Here's Joshua Bell to play Fritz Kreisler's composition and Paul Kocher as the piano.

0: The violinist was none other than Joshua Bell, who's now the director from the first violin stand of the Academy of the Academy of St. Martin in the Fields. Yes, this is the Academy of St. Martin in the Fields. And it's time to go home. This is the Preludium and Allegro in the style of Pugnani by Fritz Kreisler. And the Joshua Bell was the violinist with Paul Coker at the piano. Now, it's our next piece is our opera excerpt tonight, which comes from Il Trovatore by Giuseppe Verdi. I've got a feeling I played this recently too. I hope it wasn't last week. You'll tell me if it was. And it's Di Quella Pira, which is the famous tenor aria, which involves the male chorus, and it's very vigorous at the end. That's coming up in just a moment. 3MBS Melbourne 103.5 FM is dedicated to broadcasting the best classical and jazz music. 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
0: Now here's our opera excerpt from Il Trovatore, Di Quella Pira. Dame Joan Sutherland's there, Luciano Pavarotti's there with the London Opera Chorus and the National Philharmonic Orchestra under Richard Bonning. Star-studded cast.

That was our opera excerpt tonight, and it came from Il Trovatore by Giuseppe Verdi, Di Quella Prira, James Jones Sutherland, Luciano Pavarotti with the London Opera Orchestra, National Philharmonic Orchestra, conducted by Richard Bonning, 17 to 7. Speaking of opera tonight, Nigel Simpson is going to be the host Wednesday night at the opera at 8 o'clock tonight with Puccini's Madame Butterfly. Now listen to this for a cast. Well, it's mainly opera. It's mainly Australian. Cheryl Barker, soprano. Ingrid Silveus, mezzo-soprano. Jay Hunter-Morris, tenor. Douglas McNichol, baritone, with the Opera Australia Chorus, the Australian Opera and Ballet Orchestra, conducted by Patrick Summers. There you go, an Australian production of a famous opera. Madame Butterfly tonight, Wednesday night at the Opera with Nigel Simpson, 8 o'clock on 3MBS. Now, here's something light and not so much frivolous, but something enjoyable. From the pen of Percy Grainger.

Percy Grainger with Mock Morris there with the BBC Philharmonic Orchestra conducted by Richard Hickox. We've got time for one more, and it's Rachmaninoff, one of his symphonic dances. This is the number one, which is the best known.

0: Rachmaninoff Symphonic Dancers, Opus 45, London Symphony Orchestra, Valerie Gergiev. Mark Kerr is next, and I'm off for 3 weeks' leave. I'll see you in 3 weeks' time. I'm Peter Bandy. Thanks for your company.
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Good evening and welcome to Music for Keyboard. This is a program where we explore all kinds of keyboard music over the last several hundred years. My name's Mark Kerr and it's my pleasure to prepare and present this program for your listening enjoyment each week. Let's warm up.

And beginning music for keyboard this week, our warm-up was the Scherzo, the second movement from Béla Bartók's Piano Suite Opus 14 with Murray Pereira at the piano. And no composer has contributed more than Bartók, really, in the piano as an instrument of percussion on the basis of its hammer-striking mechanism. And this can be heard in Bartók's Piano Suite Opus 14, which was composed in 1916. Now, Israeli composer Avner Dorman composed his concerto in A at the age of 19. The piece was first performed in 1995. And in this early piece, it's possible to identify some of the compositional trends of Dorman's later works, that being mainly the combination of neoclassicism with rock elements, Middle Eastern rhythms in the fast movements, and transparent lyricism in the slow middle movement. Humour and joie de vivre on the one hand, and tormented moments on the other. And the composer writes of this piece, and I quote, "My initial inspiration for the concerto came when I heard a recording of Bach's keyboard concerto in A major. I found the bright sound of the violins doubling the piano's top line very exciting, and then and there I improvised the opening tutti of my concerto in A." He goes on to say, even though the piece is dedicated to Vivaldi, one can also find in it allusions to Nina Simone, The Police, The Cure, Stravinsky, and of course to Bach. Throughout the piece, the soloist borrows patterns that are idiomatic to the string instruments of the orchestra. We're going to hear the whole work. The piece is in three movements, Allegro, Andante, and Presto. Eliran Avni is the soloist with the Metropolis Ensemble, directed by Andrei Sear.

0: The Piano Concerto in A Major by Israeli composer Avner Dorman. And that was composed in 1995. Andrei Sirk directed the Metropolis Ensemble with soloist Eliran Avni. Mark Kerr's my name, and you're tuned to Music for Keyboard on 3MBS Melbourne.
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2: Join Victorian Opera for a spine-tingling night. Nothing is what it seems in this haunting production of Benjamin Britten's opera, The Turn of the Screw. Adapted from Henry James' classic novella, witness the tale of a governess, the children in her ward, and sinister forces that may, or may not, be tormenting them. The Turn of the Screw, the 29th of September to the 1st of October, Palais Theatre. 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

Tamara Anna Chislothka at the piano there, and she played A Country Lane. That was music of Roy Agnew. One of the most important keyboard composers of the late Renaissance was the Italian Girolamo Frescobaldi. He was one of the first great masters of organ composition. Frescobaldi's style is characterized by dramatic inventiveness and a bold use of chromaticism, and he was one of the very first to develop the modern principle of monothematic writing, which replaced the rapid presentation of a number of themes that were typical of the early Ricciardi and Canzoni styles. Tonight we're hearing his aria detta La Frescobalda, which can be translated as an air or a theme known as the Frescobaldi. The work is based on a theme, which is followed by a set of four variations, with the final movement being a dance. And Rafael Pugliana is at the harpsichord.

Music of Frescobaldi there, the aria detta La Frescobalda, and that was played at the harpsichord by Rafael Pugliana. We'll move now from harpsichord to the forte piano and music of Haydn, the final movement from his piano sonata in A flat, Hoboken 16. Ronald Brautigam is our soloist.

0: Ronald Brautigam there playing the forte piano, and we heard the wonderfully exciting final movement from Haydn's keyboard sonata in A flat. And that Hoboken number, for those that are interested, is Hoboken 16. And you heard it here on 3MBS Melbourne. 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I'm Mark Kerr.
1: This October, the Melbourne Symphony Orchestra premieres Joe Kendamo's Flute Concerto, performed by the electrifying Eliza Shepherd, whose technical brilliance and stage presence demand to be seen live. Kendamo, MSO's 2026 Composer in Residence, also reimagines Mozart in Fantasy auf Nachtmusik, paired with Mozart's underrated Linz Symphony. 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
0: Now we're moving to Germany and going back to the 1800s. Hermann Goetz was born in 1840. He was a German composer who spent much of his career in Switzerland. He died young at the age of only 35 from tuberculosis. His compositional style was heavily influenced by Mozart and Mendelssohn, and perhaps to a lesser degree by Schumann. He almost completely avoided spectacular effects in his music, and for a long time his music was almost forgotten, although Gustav Mahler did perform a number of his works. It's only since the 1990s that Hermann Goetz's music has seen a revival. His piano quintet in C minor is his last chamber music work, and it was composed in 1874, but it wasn't published until 2 years after his death. We're going to hear the opening movement this evening, which begins softly with a funereal andante sostenuto introduction, full of grief, and it gives way to a highly dramatic allegro con fuoco, which clearly evinces Goetz's anguish at what he knows is his impending death. The Goebel Trio of Berlin with Koro Kono at the piano and Lois Landsberg viola and Akira Akahoshi double bass. Music of Hermann Goetz.

The first movement from Hermann Goetze's Piano Quintet in C minor, the Goebel Trio of Berlin, with Lois Landsberg viola and Akira Akahoshi double bass. Music of Johann Sebastian Bach now.

0: Wonderful playing there from Maria Joao Perez at the piano. And she played the Allemande and Courante from the French Suite No. 2 in C minor, BWV 813, music of Johann Sebastian Bach.
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0: And we're going to finish Music for Keyboard this evening with a little more Johann Sebastian Bach. This time on the organ, the fugue in B minor, BWV 579, the so-called Corelli fugue, where Bach took the theme from Corelli's Trio Sonata Opus 3, No. 4. Peter Herford is playing the organ of the Church of Our Lady of Sorrows in Toronto.

0: Peter Herford at the organ of the Church of Our Lady of Sorrows in Toronto, and he played J.S. Bach's Fugue in B minor, BWV 579, the so-called Corelli Fugue.
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0: And there we end Music for Keyboard for another week. Thanks so much for your company tonight, and I hope you found the music interesting and enjoyable. And of course, I'll be back again next Wednesday at 7 for more Music for Keyboard. Don't go away, because coming up now on 3MBS is Wednesday Night at the Opera, tonight with Nigel Simpson. My name's Mark Kerr, and I wish you all happy listening.

How many complete recordings exist of Puccini's opera Madama Butterfly? Well, if the number you come up with contains only two digits, I can tell you you're way off. The number's at least 136. That's probably out of date by the time I say these words. And that's not surprising, given that the opera often ranks in the annual top 10 list of most often performed works. Not bad for an opera that bombed on its opening night. I'm Nigel Simpson. I'm your host through to midnight for the next 4 hours on Wednesday night at the Opera. Tonight's featured opera is Madama Butterfly. It's in an all-Australian production, and it just happens to be the first Opera Australia production I was lucky enough to see. I was on a business trip to Sydney back in 1997 and was fortunate enough to end up on a Friday evening with an open schedule. But I'll tell you more about that production in a while, because first we're going to sample the end of Act One of Madama Butterfly in a different recording. And it was the first recording, incidentally, that introduced me to the opera. It features Victoria de Los Angeles and Jussi Björling with Gabriele Sabatini and the orchestra and chorus of the Teatro dell'Opera of Rome.

0: The final scene from Act One of Puccini's Madama Butterfly. And you heard Victoria de los Angeles as Cho-Cho-San, Jussi Björling as Lieutenant B.F. Pinkerton, and Miriam Pirazzini as Suzuki. Gabriele Santini led the orchestra and chorus of the Rome Opera House in that recording from 1959, with the seductively vulnerable Butterfly in a full-throated passion of the Pinkerton as performed there by Jussi Björling. That recording is justly ranked among the top five out of the 136 or more that have been made. But from my perspective, not one of the recordings I've heard have failed to make a deep impression. The ardour and hope with which that first act finishes makes it even more astonishing that at the premiere of Madama Butterfly, which took place at La Scala on February the 17th, 1904, a chilly and windy evening, rather like tonight's, on that premiere there was no cheering or even polite applause, just a chilly silence broken by the occasional catcall. I'll tell you more about why and introduce you to tonight's performance after a couple of messages from our space station sponsors.
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0: Well, that opening night of Madama Butterfly, Puccini's opera encountered the perfect storm. There were some resentful musicians in the audience who really resented Puccini's dominance of the opera stage. They formed a noisy claque. There was the second act of the opera, which Puccini subsequently made substantial revisions to, which was widely acknowledged as being way too long. And the star soprano in the title role had a year earlier scandalized the Milanese public by having a child out of wedlock with Arturo Toscanini, no less. Perhaps Cleofonte Campanini, who was the conductor who led that premiere, didn't understand the wonders of the score either. Certainly the cast hadn't been given sufficient time to prepare their roles due to Puccini completing the score late. These aren't faults that can be levelled at tonight's cast and production, which was a major achievement for Opera Australia's landmark production run, which premiered in 1997 and from which tonight's recording was made. Often Moffat Hoxenbald and the creative team of Peter England, Russell Cohen and Robert Bryan brought us a stage and lighting design that didn't give us a literal Japanese house on a hillside overlooking the port city of Nagasaki. Evening, a night and a morning. Instead, they gave us a striking, ever-shifting environment built out of wood, lacquer and silk with sliding shoji screens that ingeniously fitted together and came apart like a tonsu. That's the portable Japanese storage cabinet. That sort of central area was surrounded by a moat of ink-black water. It was very striking. And all our Australian cast, our all-Australian cast, serve us superbly. In the title role of the tragic Cho-Cho-San, Madama Butterfly, we have Cheryl Barker in fine, firm voice. She's able to pair that voice back for the tender moments in the first act in particular. The American naval officer who marries and then deserts her on a whim, Lieutenant Benjamin Franklin Pinkerton, or B.F. Pinkerton, was performed by J. Hunter Morris, whose lyric tenor has plenty of additional heft for the dramatic climaxes, such as the one you just heard at the end of Act One. Wonderfully even across the range of his voice. Baritone Douglas McNichol brings a sympathetic, warm tone to the role of the diplomat, Sharpless. Ingrid Silvaeus's bright soprano as the maid Suzuki blends well with Barker's Cho-Cho-San. Patrick Summers was on the podium for that production. He leads the Opera Australia Chorus and Orchestra, and I'll give you an introduction to Act One in just a moment.
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0: So the curtain rises on Act One of Madama Butterfly. We're on a hillside overlooking the port city of Nagasaki. Lieutenant Benjamin Franklin Pinkerton, a young US Navy officer, is inspecting a house he's leased with the aid of the marriage broker Goro, who has already arranged the introduction to a 15-year-old Japanese geisha, Chocho-san. She, Madama Butterfly, soon arrives with her family and friends. She's fallen deeply and genuinely in love with Pinkerton, even renouncing her ancestral religion for him. Here's Act One of Madama Butterfly, libretto by Giuseppe Giacosa and Luigi Illica, music by Giacomo Puccini.

0: casetta, che mi disse bacchetta.
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0: Quando verrai per 900, 90

0: butterflies, and Pinkerton's wedding has been interrupted by her uncle, the Bonze, who curses her for announcing her ancestral faith and convert to Christianity, and he and her relatives all depart hurriedly, leaving Butterfly alone and weeping. As night is falling, she's comforted by Pinkerton, and as the lights in the city below go out, he urges her to come inside to their marital bed. That was the end of Act One of Madama Butterfly by Giacomo Puccini.
1: Hi there, this is Paul McLaughlin inviting you to come explore music fit for a king, or a queen, or a prince, or a princess, or duke, or duchess, or count, or countess, maybe even an emperor. 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
2: 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He's this year's Cybeck Young Composer in Residence with the Melbourne Symphony Orchestra, as well as being an inspirational educator teaching music and strings at Balwyn High School.
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0: Back to Madama Butterfly, and we're going to Act Two. 3 years have passed, now in stark contrast to the passionate, ecstatic end of Act One. The atmosphere at the beginning of Act Two of Madama Butterfly is quiet, it's tense. We're inside Butterfly's house. The money Pinkerton left her is almost gone, and her maid Suzuki is praying to her gods for help. Butterfly gets furious at Suzuki's lack of faith, insisting that Pinkerton will honour his promise to return when the robins nest again. Here's Act Two of Madama Butterfly by Giacomo Puccini.

mancarla conviene.

0: A cannon shot is heard from the harbour below. It's Pinkerton's ship. Overjoyed, Butterfly and Suzuki scatter flower petals through the entire house to welcome him. And while her child and Suzuki fall asleep, Butterfly remains awake, motionless in her wedding dress, staring out into the dark, waiting, waiting. That was Act Two of Madama Butterfly by Giacomo Puccini.
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0: Act 3 of Madama Butterfly opens at dawn the following morning. Butterfly is still there, motionless, when Suzuki wakes up. Realising what if Butterfly has been standing watch all night, Suzuki persuades her to retire with her still sleeping child. Moments after she leaves, Pinkerton and Sharpless quietly arrive at the front of the house. Here's Act 3 of Giacomo Puccini's Madama Butterfly.

0: The truth has been revealed. Pinkerton has not returned for Butterfly, but rather to take their son back with him to America. Butterfly sends everyone away and tells Pinkerton that he can fetch the child in half an hour. Left alone with her child, she gives him an American flag to play with and blindfolds him. Then, taking her father's ritual sword, inscribed with the words, "He who cannot live with honour must die with honour," she retires behind a screen. Well, our cast for Madame Butterfly tonight featured Cheryl Barker as Cho-Cho-San, J. Hunter Morris was Lieutenant Pinkerton, or Lieutenant Pinkerton, Douglas McNichol was the American consul Sharpless, Ingrid Silvaeus was the maid Suzuki, Patrick Summers led the Australian Opera and Ballet Orchestra and the Opera Australia Chorus in that recording made during the run of Opera Australia's production of Madame Butterfly in 1997 in the Sydney Opera House. Did you enjoy that recording? Do you have a favourite or one of your own that you would have with you if, for example, you were ever abandoned on a tropic island? I'd love to know what you think. Do give a call. 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The number for the text is 0485 01 1035. That's 0485 01 1035. Let me run that one more time. Get it right this time. 0485 01 1035. Time now for a message.
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0: I mentioned at the beginning of tonight's programme that Madama Butterfly was an epic failure at its opening night. It was a stormy, cold night in Milan, 17th of February 1904. Very chilly outside, as I mentioned. After the first act, the audience was equally chilly. There were no shouts of bravo from the balcony, not even enthusiastic applause from the audience in the stalls. And some paid hecklers were even making catcalls. Well, Puccini's publisher, Tito Ricordi, was so concerned that the stars would refuse to perform the second act after that disastrous first act reception, he hurried backstage to give him a motivational speech. He said, "The audience is going to come round." He would have told them something like this: "As soon as Rosina Storchio," she was in the title role, "as soon as Rosina Storchio begins her great showstopper in the second act, un bel di vedremo," he's reported as having said, "the reception will change. I swear to you, it'll be a success." But fate was against it, because early in that second act, a gust of air from the wings inflated Storchio's kimono, and someone shouted out, "Butterfly is pregnant," and before the guffaws had died down, another wag yelled, "Yes, with Toscanini's child," because it was with Toscanini that Storchio, just 2 years earlier, had scandalized Milan by giving birth to their child out of wedlock. When the audience was willing to mock the singer in this way, it suggests they were probably not ready to feel compassion for the tragic heroine, who's compelled to take her own life because, as the inscription on that ritual sword has it, "He who cannot live with honour must die with honour." And I'd like to think that it was precisely because Storchio had undergone that humiliation in Milan that she was able to invest the role with even more understanding. When she again took to the boards, this was 5 months after that disastrous opening night in Milan, it was in another continent. This time it was under the batoe of Arturo Toscanini himself, and it was in Buenos Aires. It was a triumph. I'd love to be able to share a recording of Rosina Storchio as Butterfly, but I couldn't find this in my library. What I could find was a recording of that big Act II aria, Un bel di vedremo, sung by, curiously enough, the second interpreter of the role, a lady called Solomia Krushelnitska. She was born in what's now Ukraine. She was born in exactly the same year as Rosina Storchio. After that disaster in Milan, Puccini made a couple of changes to the performance, to the opera, including breaking the second act into two, to the two parts that you heard them tonight. to make it essentially a three-act opera, each act roughly the same length. That change, plus Kruselnitska as a replacement for Storchio, and with an extraordinary supporting cast, no less en route than Enrico Caruso, Tito Ruffo, and Fedor Shalyapin, that made sure that the second production of Butterfly was a success. That was in Brescia, in Italy. The composer was certainly pleased. He presented Kruselnitska with a portrait and the handwritten dedication to the most beautiful and charming butterfly. So, let's hear from Kruselnitska in a studio recording here of Un bel di vedremo, and it's taken in 1912.

0: Solomia Krushelnitska as Cho-Cho-San, performing the aria Un bel di vedremo from Madama Butterfly. And that was a recording from 1912 with an uncredited orchestra and conductor. Her performance with Tito Ruffo, Caruso, Enrico Caruso, and Fyodor Shalyapin in the other principal roles of Madama Butterfly in the city of Brescia, roughly 4 months after the disastrous premiere in Milan, essentially rescued Madama Butterfly.
1: Australia's luminous soprano Siobhan Stagg returns home with an exploration that reframes creation through feminine eyes. In this Melbourne exclusive, Stagg's voice weaves through Katua Agat string textures and intimate companion pianist Jonathan Ware to trace feminine creation from medieval mysticism to contemporary awakening. Siobhan Stagg through Eve's Eyes, Tuesday the 6th of October, Melbourne Recital Centre. Visit melbournerecital.com.au for more information. A station sponsor.
0: Well, I mentioned that Solomia Krushelnitska in that second production with people like Caruso on the boards rescued the opera from oblivion, but it was also helped by the fact that Puccini had decided to break the second act in the original opera. It was just a two-actor, that long second act, about 90 minutes long. He broke that into two sections to make and it made the difference theatrically between a flop and a triumph. In the Milan premiere, as an example of this, when the stagehands behind the scenery were called on to use whistles to imitate bird calls during the transition between night and day during the long original second act, what should have been a serene and beautiful moment as the night fades and the light of dawn breaks through, instead it became a barnyard. Audience members bored and ready to jeer and egged on by that cluck of anti-Puccini stooges started, along with the bird call, started mooing and bleating and oiking. There's probably somebody going cock-a-doodle-doo. Krushelnitska, the singer we just heard now, may have been Puccini's favourite in the role, but the original creator of Cho-Cho-San, this is Rosina Storchio, was certainly no slouch. Now, I mentioned just now, I wasn't able to track down a recording of Rosina singing anything in Butterfly, but curiously, I do have a recording of her in a few other roles, including La Bohème. No, not that La Bohème, not the one by Puccini, the one by Ruggero Leoncavallo, written at the same time as Puccini's, and it was the cause of the two composers falling out with each other. Leoncavallo's is perhaps less theatrically effective as Puccini's, which is probably why we see Puccini an awful lot, but hardly ever see Leoncavallo's version. But the characters in Leoncavallo's work are, to my mind, a bit more interesting, and it does have some fine tunes. So here's Rosina Storchio singing the aria Mimi Pinson la Biondinetta from Leoncavallo's La Bohème.

0: And that was the voice of Rosina Storchio, creator of the role of Cho-Cho-San in Madama Butterfly, but also creator of the role of Mimi in Ruggero Leoncavallo's opera La Bohème. Now, here's another curiosity. The aria you just heard isn't one sung by Mimi in the opera. That was actually written for Musetta, but Rosina Storchio obviously liked it so much that she managed to persuade the recording company to let her throw that one in as well. I can tell you with impressive precision that that recording was made on February the 2nd, 1911, in Milan. What I can't tell you is the name of either the conductor or the orchestra, and that's a common problem with these early recordings.
1: 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The Great Romantics competition, Saturday the 12th of September. 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
0: Back to Madama Butterfly. Now, Australia has had a close relationship with this opera since it first came to these shores in 1910. That was courtesy of the Theatre Royal in Sydney. As for the production that gave us tonight's recording, created by Moffat Oxenbould in 1996, it was seen, according to one estimate, by nearly a quarter of a million people between its debut in the mid-90s and its last outing in 2015. So that's a heck of a good audience. Then there was a ballet spin-off performed by Australian Ballet in their 2011 season to add to an earlier ballet created in 1995 for the Australian Ballet by Stanton Welch. 2013 musical drama conceived by Australian playwright Daniel Keane. Oh boy, the list goes on. There was a production of Butterfly by Ken Russell here in Melbourne with the Victorian State Opera in 1986 as part of the Melbourne Festival. That production was called Controversial. Was anything Ken Russell did that wasn't controversial? Let me know. You send me a text on 0485 01 105, or drop a line 94161034. Be keen to hear of anybody who'd actually attended that Ken Russell production back in 1986. Anyway, this made me laugh. I found a quotation from a board member of the Melbourne Festival during this time, and he said, which board member it was, said, "It was the first time I'd been to an opera in Australia which was booed. That was terrific. Exactly what a festival is about." Well, maybe that wasn't what Puccini had in mind when his first performance of Madama Butterfly was booed by the La Scala audience. Making the audience boo, of course, wasn't Puccini's intention. I'd be keen to hear from you, as say, do drop me a line, 94161034 or 0485 01 1035, to text. Let me know if you saw any of those performances that I've just mentioned.
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0: All right, back to Madama Butterfly, which we've featured almost exclusively tonight. Now, of all the divas who have attempted this role, nearly all struggle with the first act. Difficulty is not so much the music itself, but the need to perform it as if you were a 15-year-old orphaned girl, fragile, vulnerable, desperately in love. Victoria de Los Angeles had the vulnerable edge to her voice, and I played a section of Act One with her and Jussi Björling right at the beginning of this program. Maria Callas, though a force of nature, famous for playing heroic and undaunted characters, she managed it too. So we're going to close out tonight's program with a selection from one of the other handful of the handful of greatest recordings of Madama Butterfly. This one from 1955. We've got Herbert von Karajan on the podium. Maria Callas is a very believable Cho-Cho-san, before the tragedy begins to unfold. So I'll play us some section from Act One, and then we'll take a selection, maybe starting from the humming chorus and moving through Act Three to close the programme. Yeah, Maria Callas here is joined by a relatively youthful Nikolai Yeda. He's an elegant Pinkertini who's still had a very free-flowing voice in 1955 before the voice tightened a little as he grew older. Lucia Danieli is Suzuki. Mario Borriello is the US consul Sharpless. You're also going to hear in this excerpt Renato Ercolani as the marriage broker Goro, Plinio Clabassi as Il Bonze, the Bonze, or the uncle of Chocho-san, who declaims denies her ancestry and curses her and ruins the wedding party. They're going to be joined by the orchestra and chorus of the Teatro alla Scala under Herbert von Karajan. So here we go. The Puccini's Madama Butterfly with Callas in the title role.

And I'm just going to break this here because I've not managed to program in exactly the tracks that I was planning to. So excuse me for a moment. I'll recover the music in about 10 seconds, and we're going to be recovering it midway through the final scene of Act 1.

And that was Nikolai Yeda as Pinkerton and Maria Callas as Madama Butterfly with the chorus and orchestra of Teatro alla Scala under, in this case, Herbert von Karajan. Now, we're going to skip through to the end of Act Two, where Suzuki and Butterfly are strewing flower petals around the house in expectation of Pinkerton's travelling up the hill from the port where they saw his ship dock. And take a note from this. We're going to run right the way through to the end. Listen to how Callas's voice has managed to change from being not girly, she was never playing being a girl, but lighter and giving the sense of innocence and optimism that you heard in that act to how she is at the end of this opera. So here we go. We're going to run through from that point of the flowers being strewn around the house through the humming chorus and straight through into Act 3 of Madama Butterfly.

a sampling of La Divina Maria Callas from Acts 1, 2 and 3 of Madama Butterfly, to give you a sense of how she lives the role of Cho-Cho-San as she moves from ecstatic young love through desperate hope to horrified anguish. In fact, that was reinforced even more when we had one of those tracks play out of place in the opera. The flower strewing from the end of Act 2 ended up somehow being inserted just before the final scene there. At any rate, that charts the anguish and change as she realises she's lost Pinkerton, her son, her dignity, and ultimately her will to live. A fabulous performance. Performing with her were Nikolai Yeda as Benjamin Franklin Pinkerton, Lucia Danieli as Suzuki, Mario Borriello as the US Consul Sharpless, and Luisa Vila as Kate Pinkerton. They were joined by the orchestra and chorus of the Teatro alla Scala, directed by Herbert von Karajan. And that wraps it up, folks. That's all for this evening. Next week you're going to hear Alan Denise. He's going to be bringing you Benjamin Britten's, and his partner Peter Peers' operatic adaptation of Shakespeare's A Midsummer Night's Dream. Peers helped Britten to fashion the libretto, and Britten wrote all the music. It's a hoot. Do tune in. As for tonight, I'm Nigel Simpson. You've been listening to Wednesday Night of the Opera on 3MBS Melbourne. Thanks so much for joining me these last 4 hours. I do hope you have a peaceful night.

Hello there, and welcome to Exploring Music. This is Bill McLaughlin. Our theme this week is music fit for a king, or in today's program, an archduke. I thought we'd start with the music of Beethoven, who stands at a very interesting point in the development of the artist as a figure in his own right, as strong in a way as the people who commission him. The earliest history of patronage probably has to do mostly with ecclesiastical figures and then members of the highest aristocracy. But Beethoven was born in the years just prior to the American and French revolutions, and by the early years of the 19th century, the times they were a-changing. For one thing, there was the rise of a very potent middle class, and these were people who were eager to hear great music. They'd been able to hear it in church heretofore, but they'd never been invited to the throne rooms for the great concerts that were given there. Beethoven, in a very interesting way, shortly found that he had the aristocracy eating out of his hand. Now, with some of these members of the Viennese aristocracy, he had very close personal relationships. One of his great friends, a man who was his piano pupil, was the Archduke Ferdinand. And for him, Beethoven wrote the most marvelous music. Perhaps the greatest of these pieces is the trio, which bears that nickname. Let's hear Daniel Barenboim at the piano with Pinchas Zukerman violin and Jacqueline Dupré, the cellist, the first movement of Beethoven's Archduke Trio.

noble music, isn't it? And a noble performance. That was Daniel Barenboim at the piano. Pinka Zukerman was the violinist. Jacqueline Dupre, the cellist. And just the mentioning of Ms. Dupre's name suggests that this recording dates back to, as it does, 1970. She's sadly missed. Music of Beethoven, dedicated to his friend and pupil, Archduke Ferdinand. The first movement of the Archduke Trio, Opus 97. Among Beethoven's other acquaintances in Vienna, there was a man who was the Russian ambassador, an art collector, and a very good amateur violinist, Count Razumovsky. For 10 years or more, he maintained his own string quartet, whose leader was none other than Ignaz Schuppansik. Okay, now if that's not a name that's familiar to you, he's an important figure and a sympathetic one. He was the first violinist in the quartet that premiered almost all of the Beethoven string quartets. This is an important violinist in the history of music. And this is the leader of the house band, if you went to visit Count Razumovsky. At one point, Count Razumovsky, who loved hearing this quartet play, said, "You know, I need some Russian music from you, young Beethoven. Can you make me Russian music for a string quartet?" And what we get are the three great Razumovsky quartets, Opus 59, 1, 2, and 3. Razumovsky's only request, he said, "Could you fit a Russian tune into each of them?" Let's hear the Russian tune in the third movement of the second quartet. Here's the Emerson String Quartet to play Opus 59, number 2, third movement, Theme à la Russe.

The Emerson String Quartet playing music of Beethoven, the quartet in E minor, Opus 59, number 2. The third movement there is the part that is based on a Russian theme. That tune is also used by Mussorgsky in his opera Boris. I used to say Goodenough when I was a kid, and then people at the Met told me to say Goodenough. Do you guys have an opinion? Also used by Rachmaninoff, or maybe that's supposed to be Rachmaninoff. Anyway, I wonder what the Count Razumovsky thought of Beethoven's use of this tune here, because it's almost, I won't say flippant, but it's certainly a joyous way to take on a very serious Russian tune. Beautiful music. So does the man who pays the piper call the tune? Well, he can suggest a Russian piece, and he'll have to put up with the results if it's a genius like Beethoven who's composing it. Music written for the Count Razumovsky. 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I think we're going to turn our hand to emperors next, and some non-existent emperors at that. 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Okay, exactly what do I mean by non-existent emperor? Well, that I know of, there are three masterworks in music that bear the nickname emperor. There's a string quartet, a piano concerto, and a magnificent set of waltzes by Johann Strauss. And the emperor has very little to do with any of these three pieces. So I thought we'd take them by turn, and this is probably the rabble-rouser part of me that gets a little annoyed at the notion of only nobility commissioning great music. Let's start with the string quartet. This is late Joseph Haydn, Opus 76, number 3. It's a quartet which bears the nickname Kaiser Quartet. Now, Kaiser is just German for Caesar, the name the Romans called their emperors. There's no C originally in the German language, so you substitute a K and the pronunciation becomes Kaiser. And this particular quartet bears that nickname because it has a marvelous set of variations on Haydn's own original tune, which became adopted as the Austrian national anthem. Here is that variations movement played by the Amadeus Quartet, the Kaiser Quartet of Joseph Haydn.

beautiful variations by Joseph Haydn on his own theme, which was adopted as the Austrian national anthem. That's from the quartet which bears the nickname Emperor or Kaiser Quartet. The Amadeus Quartet gave us that performance. Let's go to another emperor. This is one of the most famous of all, the Emperor Concerto of Beethoven, the final of his five concertos. And the story is, I suppose I believe it, that at one of the first performances, somebody remarked immediately, "That's music fit for an emperor." But as far as I know, there was no emperor present at the performance. That doesn't matter. We have imperial performers here, Vladimir Ashkenazy and the Chicago Symphony under Sir George Schulte. The finale, a rondo, starts almost in a dream out of the spell cast by the beautiful Adagio movement. So let's go just to that spell and go into the finale of Beethoven's Emperor Concerto.

Vladimir Ashkenazy with the Chicago Symphony under Sir George Scholte, the finale of Beethoven's Concerto No. 5 in E-flat major, which proudly bears the nickname given it by someone at the first performance, Emperor. This was a performance recorded in May 72 at the Cronert Center at the University of Illinois. And I suppose the real audio files may be able to pick out a difference in sound between the Chicago Symphony recordings made here at the Champaign-Urbana Auditorium as opposed to those made in Chicago, either at Medina Temple or at Orchestra Hall itself. Well, we have time for one more emperor, and here's a vexed relationship. The date of the vexing was 1848. There were revolutions everywhere in Europe, and the young emperor-to-be walked into a cafe in which a marvelous young violinist was playing waltzes, and the violinist, seeing the young emperor-to-be come in through the door, switched his tune, and he played La Marseillaise. The emperor-to-be, Franz Joseph, turned on his heel and walked out and never again came to a performance of Vienna's most famous musician, Johann Strauss the Younger. In spite of that, here's a set of waltzes made by Strauss for the reluctant emperor. Lauren Mazel, the Vienna Philharmonic. This is from the New Year's concert of 1996. You're not allowed to get up and walk out, but you're very welcome to get up and dance.

The audience at the Musikverein in Vienna rising to their feet to applaud Lorin Maazel and the Vienna Philharmonic. This is from the New Year's Concert of 1996, the Emperor Waltzes of Johann Strauss the Younger. And we had a little catastrophe here in the radio studio because my producer, my engineer, got up to waltz, and I forgot to warn them that the opening is not in three-quarter time, it's a march. That's a little bow on the part of Johann Strauss the Younger to his emperor. He starts with an Austrian military march. Well, that's all the time we have for Music Fit for a King today. Tomorrow's show, we're going to explore some more of this nobly commissioned stuff and also see if we can't find music commissioned by people like you and me. I'm thinking of Grieg and Sibelius in particular. So join us tomorrow. And in the meantime, stay put.

0: 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Our production assistants are Ella Pinsloop, Eric Opland, Adela Skoronsky, and Weston Williams. Rebecca Neistat is the WFMT production and syndication manager. 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I'm Bill McLaughlin. 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

That was the Symphony in F Major, composed by Johann Baptist van Hall, performed by the Salieri Chamber Orchestra and conducted by Tamás Pál.

0: You've been listening to Telemann's Concerto in G for Oboe d'Amore, performed by Thomas Stacey, with the Toronto Chamber Orchestra, conducted by Kevin Mallon.
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Rebecca Neistat is the WFMT production and syndication manager. 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I'm Bill McLaughlin. 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
1: Hello and welcome to Morning Recital. I'm John Barrett. Our program this morning includes works by Mendelssohn, Telemann, Dvorak, and the contemporary American composer Gabriella Lena Frank, and we'll come to those later in the program. Today we begin with a live-to-air performance from the Lady Marigold Southey Performance Studio, featuring artists from the Australian National Academy of Music. Our first work this morning is American composer Jenny Brandon's An Orange Tree, composed in 2020 for the intriguing combination of bassoon and contrabassoon. Inspired by a poem written by El Salvadoran